smiles like the breaking of a dawn. She's wild like the making of a storm. 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In time we divide from the feminine divine. Mother mourns as we're torn from a warm embrace. Our connection to supply.

perfection she finds, respecting the divine potentials in our minds. 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
1: Chicken, look at that. Chicken, look at that. Chicken, look at that. Chicken, look at that. Chicken, look at that. Chicken, look at that. Chicken, look at that. Chicken, look at that. Chicken, look at that. Chicken, look at that. Chicken, look at that. Chicken, look at that. Chicken, look at that. Chicken, look at that. Chicken, look at that. Chicken, look at that. Chicken, look at that. Chicken, look at that. Chicken, look at that. Chicken, look at that. Chicken, look at that. Chicken, look at that. Chicken, look at that. Chicken, look at that. Chicken, look at that. Chicken, look at that. Chicken, look at that. Chicken, look at that. Chicken, look at that. Chicken, look at that. Chicken, look at that. Chicken, look at that. Chicken, look at that. Chicken, look at that. Chicken, look at that. Chicken, look at that. Chicken, look at that. Chicken, look at that. Chicken, look at that. Chicken, look at that. Chicken, look at that. Chicken, look at that.

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0: This is our interview with Inessa for the Music Masala Project. Hello, Inessa. We just met less than an hour ago, so please introduce yourself.
1: Hello, my name is Inessa, apparently, and I'm from Russia and have been in Australia for the last almost 9 years. I'm a musician, writing and recording my songs and occasionally performing.
0: Before you came here to Australia, were you a musician back in Russia?
1: Yes.
0: I mean, when did you pick up your instrument?
1: I started singing in the choir when I was about 8 years old. And I spent 10 years singing in a choir. When I was early teenage, I started playing guitar and playing with words as well, writing my own poems, then songs, and then I joined a rock band.
0: Music has been really a part of your life since you were almost 10 years old.
1: It's very, yes. Very big part of my life. I played in a rock band, then I worked as a singer and was traveling the world and singing. That was my job. And I also was writing my songs and recording just on my laptop, little drafts. And as soon as I settled down in Australia, I had a mission to record my first album of original songs, which was released in 2011.
0: So it's fair to say that your first instrument was your voice. So in terms of guitar or piano, what instrument did you first pick up?
1: My very first instrument would be a little tiny kid's keyboard, plastic with tiny, tiny keys on it. And I remember myself, I could sit and push these little buttons for a long time. And I always wanted to learn to play piano. But my mom, she couldn't afford to get a piano for me to practice, or there was nowhere to put it in our little apartment. So I started taking lessons, guitar lessons, because we had guitar, but didn't have piano. So I play guitar. I play a little bit drums, and I still dream of playing piano one day.
0: You mentioned you have kids, right? Are they into music right now?
1: They love music.
0: You jam with your kids?
1: I do, actually. This morning before taking them to school, we actually sat down and started learning a little piece on piano. My daughter, she's taking piano lessons, and basically I learn piano along with her. So whatever she learns with her teacher, I'm trying to do the other part on the piano, and we collaborate in that way.
0: Please explain your creative process. Is there a hidden meaning in your music coming from a different cultural background, bringing it here in Australia?
1: Definitely there's a meaning in my music, hidden and not hidden. So I like to be a little bit abstract. Like, for example, with my latest single, Golden Wreath, it's not very obvious what it is about. And it's about following your dreams. It's Golden Wreath symbolizes your dreams. And yes, there's a very certain meaning. And other songs, I also like to sing about something that is very close to me.
0: Who inspired you, your music?
1: Of course, that's some experience, meeting people, some maybe music, challenges that I face sometimes, and maybe background as well. Like with Golden Wreath, it's originally Russian folk song, which I've been singing since school years, and I wrote my own lyrics and turned it into a song with different arrangements and filled it with my own meaning.
0: It's fair to say that most of your music is influenced from your Russian background. Since you moved here in Australia and you've met other people from other backgrounds, have you felt or have you made a conscious effort to sort of need to fit it in Australian scenario, or is it still, for you, it's still purely a Russian folk song?
1: It is actually exactly the opposite. Before I moved to Australia, my music was more like alternative pop rock with Western influences in it. And when I moved to Australia, maybe I felt nostalgic. I started feeling inclining towards Russian folk. Mm-hmm. I really wanted to create a project all about traditional Russian, Ukrainian folk songs, Eastern European. And I did. We recorded an album. And then I started adding it into my own music. So actually, this project I'm working on now, which is alternative pop rock folk with Eastern European influences in it, came to me while I was in Australia. So the opposite, I fell in love with Russian folk more when I was in the foreign country. Rather than trying to make myself fit in, I realized that this is what I want to be.

0: Now, is it okay if I interrupt our interview and could you play us like a classic Russian flavor folk music that you mm-hmm. sort of that influences your music, your styling?
1: Mm-hmm. Let me see.

0: So you're saying that your music makes you nostalgic about home. So when you play that kind of music, give us a visual imagery, what you're thinking about. Is it about nature or the people?
1: Definitely nature, the beautiful landscapes, birch trees.
0: Is that the landscape where you grew up? You were in the mountains in Russia?
1: Where I grew up, we have beautiful forests, birches, and beautiful places.
0: As you're telling me this right now, I have a picture of what you know would read in what I would read in European fairy tales, like dark green forest, and then there would be a castle in the middle of it. Is that what I think it is?
1: No, we don't have castles. No, it's more about nature, churches. Like my town where I grew up, it has lots of churches. And it's beautiful. It has a river and lovely banks and really nice places. I used to do some camping when I was at school. So we would go every weekend with our class.
0: What about the Russian winters?
1: I love winter. I miss winter. I haven't seen snow for, I think, 10 years or more. More than 10 years, maybe. And I really miss it. Can you imagine? We would go camping overnight and sleep in the tents in winter minus 20. So you're supposed to dig the snow off the road. Mm-hmm. Sometimes you have to make a big, big fire. And then you clear it up when the earth little bit, the ground is kind of wormish. You put your tent over it and you sleep. And
0: that's a typical Russian camping scenario.
1: Yeah, get on your skis and
0: cross-country skis.
1: Yes, that type. So that's a camping in winter. In summer, we have lots of green trees and flowers, and it's sometimes plus 30, 35.
0: Thank you for sharing that with us. Thank you for sharing that to me. You've been doing this since you were 10 years old, and now you're a parent and you still keep doing it. What drives you to do this?
1: I guess the enjoyment of the process. I love making music, recording music. I absolutely love performing, and this exchange with the listener. I feel the energy even when I do online communication with my subscribers. I feel this exchange of energy, positive energy. I occasionally get some feedbacks from them. I love it. I feel that whatever I do, this is a good thing to do.
0: And what is your least favorite about it?
1: My least favorite in making music, that would be the non-musical things like marketing.
0: You have to do your Instagram.
1: I have to. For example, I do everything myself. I'll build my own website. So I had to sit down and teach myself how to build websites from scratch. So this was my least favorite, frustrating. I thought I will pull all my hair out while doing that. Then online marketing, I had to sit down and learn how to connect with my potential listeners. So I had to integrate different platforms, and you know, there's so much. I actually can say that 95% of music is non-musical. So 5% of my time I actually do music, record and write. All the rest, it's huge. This is the thing I don't really like, that I have to spend so much time, this 95% of my time, actually doing the non-musical things. And my dream that one day I will find a manager or agent who will help me with this side of music.
0: What excites you right now?
1: I am very, very excited about finally recording my second album of original songs. I am excited that I finally put together my own recording studio in my house. And this is my favorite little corner where I express myself musically. I started inviting local musicians to my home studio, and this is something new. I used to do recording mostly remotely with musicians from different countries, and now I started involving local musicians into my music. Last week I had Lindsay Pollock come in to record his antique smoking pipe in my song.
0: Is that an instrument?
1: This is something, it makes me feel really special. Can you imagine that I'm going to have a smoking pipe playing in my song? I think it's the one in the whole world. It sounds like a duduk. Beautiful. And I hope to record more with Lindsay, and there's another musician coming this week, tomorrow actually. This is what I'm excited about right now, to finally get into this creative mode and involve local musicians as well.
0: What advice would you have for someone wanting to follow in your footsteps?
1: Advice is someone who wants to build a music career. I can't really say right now, because I think I'm in the beginning of music career as a music industry. But for someone who wants to follow his or her dream, I can say that first of all, believe in yourself. If you won't believe in yourself, no one will. So just trust yourself, trust your guts. Trust your guts and do it. Second, plan. Don't just wander around like a blind kitten trying different things. Come up with a certain plan, how you want to execute it, and how you want to make your dream come true. Use a music coach to discuss that if you are not sure. And then stick to the plan and be patient. Don't expect success overnight. This is something I first thought, like, yes, it's, I just do this, and ta-da. It doesn't happen like that. It's just one step at a time. You have to be really patient and enjoy the process.
0: Was there ever a time you said, I don't want to do this anymore?
1: Oh,
0: I
1: yes.
0: Give up.
1: Oh, yes.
0: And then what brings you back in again?
1: Because when I stopped maybe for only 4 months when I had a second baby, I said, oh, I can't do that anymore. I had a band, I was managing a band, looking for gigs and all this, and having these two babies in my hands, it was really hard. And I slowed down, basically stopped for 4 months, and I felt so unhappy. I realized that I just can't live without music in my life. And so I just...
0: You just went back in, pick up the instrument and did it.
1: I was going just to have a little break. I thought it could be a bit longer, but I said, no. This is what I'm doing. And that's what makes me happy. That's what I think makes some people happy too. Because I can feel that my music inspires other people. And this is great. I feel like I should keep going. I'm maybe get really inspired when I have these moments of contemplating a little bit of maybe sadness, And that's when I think I get the best songs, because they come from the bottom of my heart.
0: You can hear yourself pretty much when there's silence and you're just contemplating, and then you can express it.
1: Yes, yes. That's when I feel like I want to express myself. I want to get it out there, and I feel relieved and I feel happy again, and then I don't write again.
0: Well, with the two kids, do you have time to like listen to yourself? You have a quiet time.
1: I definitely do, and because I make this time, I wake up at 4, 1.5 hours before everyone else wakes up. And this is funny that this is maybe a little bit unusual for a musician to get up that early, and I get my inspiration in the first hours of the day, not at night like I used to before the family and the kids. I would write songs at night with a candle. Now it's more like in the morning, before even the sun comes out, I still can have a candle and beautiful music, and this is how I get inspiration.
0: So this is your daily ritual now?
1: Yes.
0: You do it. Yes. Do you want to play another music to wrap this up, or
1: yes, I will,
0: a little taster for us?
1: Yes, I want to try to play my very, very new song. I haven't played it before. This is the song that I am recording right now. It's in the process, and it will be included.

desert inside you, when you run out of tears, dried out, when you don't feel happiness, don't feel unhappy. It's just sometimes happens, especially when there's so much rain, no sun. I say that this song was written by Inessa and the rain.

0: Thank you very much.
1: Thank
0: that
1: you.
0: Was very moody. Is that right? It was,
1: yeah, I guess so.
0: It would be like music to just chill to when you're just in the rain. You just want to get out of it. Doesn't feel dry. It doesn't feel like tumbleweeds to me. It does feel like, you know, I'd like, you know, just a cup of coffee. That's just me. And then in the cool weather. Thank you very much for sharing that song with us. So we look forward to recording, and also your recording with Music Masala. Keep coming back here to the station. Next year will be our 40th anniversary. There will be a lot of activity.
1: Thank
0: so you. We'll try to reach out to you.
1: Yeah, thank you for having me.

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I'm

0: Eduardo Jordan coming to you from Radio 4EB in Mianjin, Brisbane. And today in the show,
1: what we heard from members is that particularly in regional, rural, remote communities, it's harder for workers to afford the trips to visit people in their home or at community centres to provide vital services.
0: Community organisations are concerned about the fuel prices, and regional communities are the most affected. We have all the details. Also, a new report shows voluntary assisted dying is a success policy story, but more needs to be done. And later today,
2: fruit and vegetables amount to 1 million tons of losses on the farm every year for our growers. That's enough to fill the Melbourne cricket ground to the brim.
0: A new program is tackling the food waste, equivalent to 1 ton of produce. We'll have this and more for you over the next half hour.

0: 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We're on air across Australia thanks to the Community Radio Network and the support from the Community Broadcasting Foundation. First up today, this week is Parliament House's last sitting before the federal budget from Treasurer Jim Chalmers. With fuel prices up to the roof and measures implemented to make it more affordable, what else can be done? To talk about this and more, I'm joined by Community Radio Network's political reporter Noah Seckham in Canberra. Noah, thanks so much for your time today. It's been a hectic week at Parliament House. What's happening?
1: Well, as seems to be the case every year, the lead-up to the budget is turning out to be quite a busy period. Now, typically we expect this time to be where we're hearing from non-government organisations, peak bodies, you know, the Business Council, Australian Council of Social Services. Those sorts of organisations usually come out and say, hey, this is what we really want to see in the budget. And usually there's kind of a clear run for them to set the agenda to what they want to be talking about. But this time around, obviously, what everyone's talking about is the current petrol crisis happening across Australia and around the world. So we haven't heard as much from some of these organisations. Instead, it's a lot of politicians still coming forward and proposing their alternatives to what the government has suggested to ease the pressure on Australians during this time. The biggest announcements that we've heard from the government so far include the halving of the fuel excise, which will bring petrol prices down by about 26 cents. This has already started trickling through to petrol stations today. It's only just come into effect today, but there was a risk that it would only flow through later because it applies to new imports, not, you know, existing stock. We've also seen the government temporarily scrap the heavy vehicle road user charge, which applies mostly to truck drivers, of course, who are bearing the brunt of the petrol crisis at the moment. In terms of other policy spaces, we know that the Coalition has been pushing on water reforms, specifically to the Murray-Darling Basin, the water buyback scheme, and they're calling for an inquiry at a parliamentary level to address this. Asked whether or not this is the best idea, considering there has been a royal commission into water in the past, here's a bit of what Shadow Minister for Water Michael McCormack had to say.
2: People in the Murray-Darling Basin are very inquiry-weary, but this is going to have a real impact because not only is it going to look at the Commonwealth Environmental Water Holder and make sure that every drop that they use is accountable and they have to be transparent about it. It also deals with infrastructure and the need for more lining of channels, the need for more spending to retrieve water in a productive way so that we can grow more food and fibre.
1: And across the political divide, we've also heard from the Greens today, who are they've raised particularly concerned with the MOU signed with Anthropic, which is one of the big AI companies. We've also heard from the crossbench calls to introduce a gas tax of 25% on gas exports, which is something that has been in the pipeline for a while, and a Senate inquiry has been agreed to, which we'll have to report in just the days before the federal budget.
3: Yeah, we have every expectation that this will report on 7th of May. We have made no secret that we want to get those big corporate CEOs of Woodside and Chevron in front of that committee. We're going to do everything we can to get those big greedy corporate CEOs in front of our inquiry.
0: So you spoke with small businesses representatives about the rising petrol prices. How's the federal government responding today?
1: Yeah, so just yesterday we spoke with the Council of Small Business Organisations Australia CEO Skye Capuccio, and she outlined that she'd welcome further support if it was to be offered from the federal government.
4: Our message to government is really to be ready to act. Depending on how the situation evolves over the coming weeks as well as the coming months, there might be a space where we need to be giving more targeted support in a time-limited way to small business.
1: Obviously, with hindsight, we can see that she wasn't able to share too much yesterday as they were clearly in negotiations with the government at the time. For today's announcement, we've seen that the government, through the Australian Tax Office, will be providing some temporary relief for small businesses unable to meet their tax obligations and also allowing them to access more credit easier, so accessing loans if they need to, with less of the red tape that they'd normally face. So a similar thing was introduced during the COVID pandemic, suggesting that this is a way to make some real difference from small business themselves. They're hoping that there'll be further support in the future, especially as supply chains become harder to manage as the fuel crisis continues.
0: Now, Prime Minister Anthony Albanese will address Australians tonight. What can we expect?
1: Now, this is the first time that any Prime Minister has done an address to the nation since COVID. Before that, it was Kevin Rudd during the global financial crisis. And before that, we heard from John Howard twice, I believe. And the first time in recent memory was with Paul Keating in 1993, following the Mabo decision. So these are very rarely used and usually indicate the severity, I guess, of an issue. And it really adds weight to the idea that the fuel crisis is turning into quite a national emergency that's requiring a bigger response. We understand that the Prime Minister's address is going to focus on what Australians can do to help during the fuel crisis. Whether that means voluntary rationing, we'll actually find out at 7 p.m. Australian Eastern Daylight Savings Time, so not long after the broadcast of this today.
0: That was political reporter Noah Seckham in Canberra.

0: Continuing with fuel prices, an organization is asking the federal government to support communities at risk. The Australian Council of Social Services released their national sector brief, outlining what the struggles communities face with fuel prices, cost of living, and weather events. They're asking the Albanese government to deliver targeted support to aged care, disability services, and other community sectors, as well as First Nations communities and regional areas. I started asking Program Director of Community Services at ACOS, Rob Storock, what the sector brief revealed.
1: ACOS were the national peak body for community services, a lot of those frontline essential services that people see in their communities across the country. Given everything that's been going on with the recent disruptions for fuel and the broader supply chains, with the extreme weather events, particularly up north, we held what we would call an emergency consultation with our membership from across the country to understand better from them what are the impacts they're seeing, not just to their services in their own organisations, but to people on low incomes and people experiencing poverty, disadvantage and hardship. And what we heard back was, you know, already only 3-4 weeks into this crisis, we're seeing a lot of acute and direct impacts on communities around the country. Obviously, there's the fuel affordability and supply issues, but that's having a flow-on effect into communities with, particularly in regional and remote areas, with risks to food, supplies, risks to broader transport, travel and logistics, and particularly for vulnerable people trying to access frontline services. So this consultation, we thought, was a really important part of the national contribution to the plan at the moment.
0: Now, what are some of the other concerns members have? Increases, weather events, etc.
1: So, look, the heart of this for us is making sure that people on our lowest incomes that are already doing it the hardest have the support and the assistance they need. And that's where our focus will be at the moment. And, you know, what we heard from members is that particularly in regional, rural, remote communities, it's harder for workers to afford the trips to visit people in their homes or at community centres to provide, you know, vital services. This could be aged care support, this might be financial counselling, community legal support, and especially people who need help with responding to domestic, family and sexual violence.
0: Now, you mentioned that regional communities are the most affected. Who else is most affected by this issue?
1: Well, look, the other key part of our community that will be affected will be particularly First Nations, obviously out in remote areas as well, on they're very much front of our advocacy to the federal government on what a policy response looks like. There's already, obviously, you know, a higher price that remote communities have to pay for groceries and other essentials. So one of the things that we're calling for is we want to see an immediate increase to what is known as the remote area allowance, which has not moved in decades, because people out in those remote areas really need help to just be able to afford the essentials as the cost of things are escalating. And that's something we're going to be continue to discuss with the government.
0: And what other proposals the federal government to release the pressure about this issue?
1: What we really want to see at this point in the crisis is targeted, efficient and effective financial relief for low-income households. You know, we have a series of sophisticated government payment systems in the social security space that we know the government can use to provide immediate financial relief to the toughest. See that happen immediately. Also, for community service organisations, they're just going to need to be empowered and supported by different levels of government, really, to recalibrate and tailor their services to best placed to determine what their community needs at this particular point in time, where are the gaps and how they best. That was one of the lessons we all learned from COVID, is that community-led local solutions are just so critical in a crisis. They're two of the main sort of positives we would love to see the government pull. Also, make sure that there is very clear advice and guidance coming out that job seekers do not have that they can be using online appointments or that some of the people. So this would be something we really think that the federal government has levers it could be part of this crisis response, as well as where federal government and the Fuel Supply Task Force going forward at what a really holistic national response looks like as this crisis unfolds in the next couple of weeks.
0: That was Program Director of Community Services at ACOS. Listening to The Wire, independent current affairs on community and indigenous radio. I'm Eduardo Jordan in Brisbane. A big hello to our friends in Alice Springs on ACCC, to our listeners in Armidale on Tune FM, and to the other side of the country to Radio Gulari in Broome, Western Australia. A new report launched this week shows how voluntary assisted dying policies across Australia are a success. With the exception of the NT, all jurisdictions have passed laws supporting VAD, but there are still challenges to access it in regional communities. Organisation Go Gentle Australia is asking the federal government to rehaul Commonwealth laws so all Australians have access to VAD. I started asking CEO of Go Gentle Australia, Linda Swan, what the report entails.
2: So we've just launched the State of VAD report for 2025, last year's data, and this is a compilation of all the evidence we have from around Australia about how voluntary assisted dying laws are working. And what it shows is overwhelmingly a very positive story, that the laws are operating as intended. They are offering people compassionate care at the end of life for those people who are eligible, which are people who are dying and suffering and close to the end of their life.
0: So I've read as well in the report that this is a policy success story in Australia. Why is that?
2: It's been an incredible success story because this is really a change of culture when you think about how we anticipate our end of life. Previously, it was always about other people caring for you and then just letting your disease or illness take its course, which is great for most people, but for some people, the end of life could involve a lot of suffering. So this social change is now saying that we're putting the power in the hands of the individual to decide how they would like to spend the last days of their life. Some people might like the choice to end their life on their own terms, and those people have that choice through the voluntary assisted dying laws.
0: So most jurisdictions have VAD laws in place, with the exception of the Northern Territory, and we'll go there later. But on a Commonwealth level, the policies are very restricted, as I understand it. Could you please expand on this?
2: Yes, so the process of applying for voluntary assisted dying is very careful. It's deliberately careful to make sure that only those people who are eligible can get access to assisted dying. And this is to try and address some of the concerns that the community had that perhaps people would be coerced into taking the assisted dying steps when they didn't want to do it. So now the process is quite lengthy. You have to have two independent doctors verify that this is your choice, you're making it on your own behalf, that you're making it on your own free will, you've got full capacity to make that choice, but you also have to have a terminal illness, so you have to be dying. You have an illness which is essentially untreatable, and also that you have to be suffering intolerably. So there's quite a lot of steps in place before someone is eligible for assisted dying.
0: And what would you like the federal government to implement so Australians benefit from VAD across the board?
2: So we've got the laws in operation around Australia, apart from the NT. What we really need to do now is say, if you are eligible, you should have the ability to access these laws. And we find in some parts of Australia, particularly people in rural and remote areas, but also people with English as a second language, people with significant disability or who are very frail, find it hard to meet some of the requirements of the laws, and some of those are actually federal, outdated federal laws that were never intended to apply to the state voluntary assisted dying laws. So we are calling for the federal government to take some action and remove unnecessary barriers, like the ban on using video conferencing, which really makes it far harder for people who are dying and suffering at the end of their life to see their health practitioner and talk about their health needs. Whilst there's an overwhelmingly positive story about how voluntary assisted dying laws are working around Australia, there's some really harmful barriers to access. One of them is the ban on the use of telehealth. That's a Commonwealth issue that just must be fixed. But we also hear about some institutions that deliberately obstruct people's access to care, and there is unnecessary complexity in the laws.
0: Now, as we mentioned, the only jurisdiction in Australia with no VAD laws is the Northern Territory, and I understand they're working towards implementing or introducing bills to this. What's Go Gentle doing to make this happen?
2: So tragically, Northern Territory were the first jurisdiction, one of the first in the world to have access to choice at the end of life, and now they find themselves the last in Australia. And we've been working with key community groups up there, such as COTA, to help raise awareness of the fact that voluntary assisted dying is now legal everywhere else in Australia, and it is time for the Northern Territory government to take action and allow people in the Northern Territory to have the same access as other jurisdictions. And we're doing that through community forums, through storytelling, through the media.
0: That was CEO of Go Gentle Australia, Linda Swan.

0: A new program to reduce food waste has launched this week, helping the horticulture industry to become more sustainable. Approximately 1 ton of food goes to waste, equivalent to lose $2.5 billion annually. The program aims to help farmers to reduce food waste, and each solution is customized to their needs. I asked Director of Research, Development and Extension from End Food Waste Australia, Francesca Goodman-Smith, to explain more about the lost money in food waste.
1: Fruit and vegetables amount to 1 million tons of losses on the farm every year for our growers. That's enough to fill the Melbourne cricket ground to the brim 1.5 times every year. So it's a huge amount, and it also bears a huge cost, roughly $2.5 billion a year. So it's a huge problem for our growers in terms of remaining profitable, and it's a real challenge in terms of food security in our country, getting this nutritious and delicious food onto the plates of Australians.
0: Now, could you please tell us a little bit more about the research End Food Waste Australia has done on this issue?
1: So, End Food Waste Australia is a public-private partnership, and we're working with Innovation Australia and several research organisations and growers across the country on this new first of its kind deep dive into solutions to on-farm food loss and waste with a really grower-centric approach. So we want to focus on solutions that will really work on-farm and have growers be part of that journey as we design and develop the research, so that these solutions are designed by growers for growers.
0: So according to the research, why are we wasting a lot of produce and money in this sector?
1: Yes, so when food is grown, there's no guarantees how much is going to be produced. Sometimes there's bumper crops, sometimes there's huge weather events that damage the crops. And there's also product specifications when produce is being sold through to the primary retail markets that change over time. And so that means that various different amounts of food actually end up staying on the farm because it's not profitable for the grower to harvest this. So those are some of the causes of this food waste. However, the food is still absolutely edible, it's nutritious, and it can also go into secondary markets if we value add this produce. So the research shows that there are challenges that growers face that, you know, are sometimes beyond their control. So working together to design solutions to value add to product, create secondary markets, and also look at the product specifications and consumers' tolerance for this.
0: Well, with this research, there's also a new program coming up to reduce on-farm waste. Could you please expand a little bit about the program and its aim?
1: Yes, sure. So this is a collaborative initiative, really working with growers to design the solutions and supported by Hort Innovation and End Food Waste Australia. So it's a three-part project. The first part is very much focused on the product specifications piece, which I mentioned. So understanding what consumers are willing to accept in terms of the shape and the size of different forms of produce. So it might be melons, it might be bananas. What are consumers willing to accept? And then we can understand whether altering those product specifications is going to have a meaningful impact in terms of reducing food waste. The next bit is looking at value adding, so transforming surplus produce on the farm into value-added products. So there's a grower in Queensland called Triple S Strawberries. They've transformed their surplus strawberries into a freeze-dried snack product, and they've reduced their food waste by 80%. The final part of the project is designing tools and training for growers to be able to access easily to get practical tips to help reduce food waste on farm and increase their profitability.
0: Now, with this program and with this research, why is it important that this program provides customized recommendations and not a one-size-fits-all?
1: When we're looking at produce, there's a lot of different variables that go into this. So every product, they're all different, and consumer tolerance for imperfections, size difference, shape difference, really varies across these product ranges. So we need to do research on the specific product categories to understand where this tolerance sits. And it's also important that we work in with growers and retailers and the consumer when we're looking at these issues, because it's very multi-pronged and we don't want to just shift food waste to different parts of the food supply chain.
0: That was Francesca Goodman-Smith from End Food Waste Australia. And that's the end of the show today. Thanks so much for listening wherever you're in Australia. The Wire is a co-production between community radio stations 2SER, Radio Adelaide, Scene Media, 4ZZZ, and Radio 4EB in Brisbane, with the great support of the Community Broadcasting Foundation and the Community Radio Network. 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The Wire acknowledges the traditional custodians of the Turrbal and Jagera countries where this program has been produced, and we pay our respects to Aboriginal elders past, present, and emerging. Today, The Wire came to

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full of jelly. Yes, I know, I was told this was jealousy. It's fear and anger, and everyone knows we shouldn't go where the whole thing goes. It's not a girl, it's about the whole world and of all worlds. They give belief to the poor, set to war. It's the next generations who'll be forced to taste our party waste. We going down the alley with your head full of jelly. Yes, I know, I was told this was jealousy. There's a queen on the head of his drowning castle. There's a king on the head of his drowning queen. There's a sweating fish in a desert puddle and an old tycoon on a chocolate treacherous scene. It's the next generations will be forced to taste

We're going down the alley with your head full of jelly. Yes, I know I was told this was jealousy. It's fear and anger, and everyone knows we shouldn't go where the whole thing goes. It's not a girl, it's about the whole world and the bold words. Give relief to the poor, which send them towards the next generation.

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1: Now, I know I'm going to alienate potentially a fair chunk of you in the audience when I say that I often have trouble being taken seriously because I'm not considered masculine enough. Now, a lot of people love having me around because I'm harmless. You know, you can be comfortable with me and I don't usually cause a huge stir, sometimes a bit yappy, but that's all right. Essentially, it's like a household pet, right? But lately, I've noticed that I miss out on opportunities because I'm either hyper-masculine to confidently swan my way around, or I'm hyper-feminine to make me more comfortable to, say, my own tribe. I sit in a weird ether in the middle that I think either alienates me from my own tribe because they themselves don't know where to place me in their own internal struggle. But as I always seem to say on this show, find your tribe. Keep looking until you find people who truly understand and appreciate you. But that's kind of like a long-term solution, right? What about the short-term where you're crying in your car, not wanting to be there and settle for behavior you know that may not be right? Well, for me personally, focus on the now. Focus on what you can control. Am I being my authentic self to the best of my abilities? Yes. Am I trying hard to relax and enjoy what I do? Yes again. I can't make excuses for people's ignorance, nor do I believe it is my God-given right to educate either. But I truly do not know how to gain respect from people who do not do enough to earn it from you in the first place. Remember, it's a two-way economy out there, peeps. You deserve just as much as they deserve from you. We are live. It's late at night, it's past our bedtime, and we are meant to be asleep. Therefore, it can only mean that this is Insomnia.

Please be advised that tonight's program contains adult themes, mature discussions, and the possibility of coarse language, both from your hosts and within some of the music played throughout the evening. Accordingly, listener discretion is advised, particularly for anyone under the age of 18 or those possessing exceptionally sensitive souls. This program may also contain traces of nuts. In fact, we're rather fond of them. Now, on with the show.

Evening! Oh my god, hello there! And welcome to the award-nominated Insomnia After Dark Monday edition, forever and always regularly supersized for your pleasure in particular, and yes, I mean you, and your safest and most unpredictably fun space to share in all the colours of that glorious rainbow, whilst enjoying the best, rarest, and worst music the 1980s till now has to offer, together 167 episodes, 10 co-hosts, and 6 seasons later. Everybody on the floor. Let me know if you want some more. Everybody, let me know if you want some more of me telling you that my name is Mark. Let's pause for the co-host. Oh wait, there isn't one. Welcome again to the beginning of a new week in your Insomnia After Dark journey. And whilst this month is flying fast in earnest, my dearest gentle listener, never fear, because I, like always, in all 167 episodes, or 66 preceding me, will still be with you for the next 2 hours, grabbing your hand, consensually of course, because that's how we like it, and taking you on a journey for 2 completely unpredictable hours of quality pending queer radio, unlike anything you'll hear anywhere else. This is often because I genuinely, much like the music in the background, don't know what's going to happen most of the time, and I write and produce the scripts and the run sheet. But before I start running down what's happening, as always, a massive thank you to the Filipino program that precedes me each and every Monday as I present to you live, loud, and local from the 4EB Global Digital Honorary Hotbox Harry Potter Under the Stairs Cupboard Shoebox Studios underneath the beautiful Storybridge here in Kangaroo Point, Queensland, Australia. All right, so I know you're wondering, if he's by himself, what's coming up for you though? Like, how am I going to look after you? Well, you know I got you, don't you? Doesn't matter who's with me or not with me, I got you. To no surprise, it's a week of all of your favorites, which I'm excited about. Just call me a chocolate assortment box, if you will. Mostly white chocolate assortment box, of course, because I'm so vanilla. We have the week that was this week in queer history. On this day, in fact, we look back at a classic from our queer artist of the month and a semi-current perler from our current local queer artist of the month as well. We've got another belter from our acapella monthly, our monthly specialist, I apologize, this month, Straight No Chaser, with an unexpected mashup. And the return of news for an insomniac to keep you all up to date. And on a special note, the return of your Off the Beaten Track segment, where I take a look at one of my favorite sing-along rock ballads of my early 20s. You won't want to miss it, I promise. I know I oversell and I hype things up sometimes, but I can't believe I've never played this for you before in 167 episodes. This is one of the ones I would have normally played at the beginning, so I don't know how I skipped this, but anyway, it's coming, I promise. So, with no time to spare and a ton of opinions, what we might call humor, music, and history to bring you, I think we need to kick it all off, shall we? So, without further ado, it's time to sit back, relax, wherever you are, whether you're listening to us live online on via our website or via your preferred app. I hear Community Plus is a good one, wink, wink. 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On the only channel that feels left outside alone on the floor with these alarms, yeah, Global Digital, of course. I'll see you in 3.

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1: Guess what, fellow insomniacs? 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

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Otherwise, we're going to just have to paint those sheep rainbow.

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1: tune
2: in
0: to
1: in
2: some
0: nom
1: nom
2: nom
0: nomnia
1: after
0: dark. Back, welcome everyone. You've been missed. Oh. There we go. Excuse to take a deep breath because it's only me and I got no other way to make another sounds. Hi, everyone. Hope you're listening to this at some stage. It's time to take you through all the songs you might have either skipped on purpose or bopped away to. So, shall we unpack it all now? I know you're waiting because I know you've probably Shazammed at least some point, but I'm here as well. And that's part, I don't want to be completely out of a job and made redundant now, do I? So, These Alarms You Just Heard is a 2026 synth-pop alternative rock track by Northern Irish rock band Snow Patrol. Of course, you can't miss Australian pop princess icon Kylie Minogue with them. It was originally recorded by the band as a demo titled Kylie, in all capitals, for their 2024 album The Forest Is The Path. Good grammar. They held it back to record with Minogue. Both artists had been quiet for a little while before this collab, and good on them. So it was definitely something. Before that was Everybody on the Floor, open bracket, Bump It, close bracket, which was a song by German electronic dance music duo. And a phrase I never thought I'd have to say out loud, and I picked it. I've got no choice here. Tokyo Ghetto Pussy, an alias of Jam and Spoon, not to be confused with Jam and Scones. It was released in 1994 as the lead single from their album Disco 2001. Yes, was the name of the album, not the year it was released. And peaked at number 6 here, the single, in 1994. The band in this formation split officially in 1998, but continued to put out music as Jam and Spoon and as Storm until the 2010s. Before that was Left Outside Alone, open bracket, Symphonic Revolution, close bracket, by American singer-songwriter and all-round legend Anastasia. Recorded alongside the renowned 60-piece City Light Symphony Orchestra in Lucerne, Switzerland, as something she had always wanted to do as a dream. The original 2004 track, of course, with the one that we all know on this program, holds the record as her most successful song, Shock Horror, on Spotify. Other streaming services are available, surpassing 250 million streams. And yes, she made a whole new video for it too. It's an official release, so go show it some love if you can, when the show's over, of course. And opening the whole shebang was Together by David Guetta featuring Bonnie Tyler. The 2025 Club Ready single unites French DJ David Guetta, rising producer Hypaton, and iconic Welsh vocalist, of course, Bonnie Tyler. Released on July the 4th, 2025, the track reimagines Tyler's legendary 1983 power ballad Total Eclipse of the Heart by blending its soaring vocals with pulsing neon-lit EDM synth. No, this was not AI written, by the way. David Guetta quietly tested Together in his live DJ sets worldwide for over a year before its official release, turning it into a massive fan favorite online before it even dropped. Granted, never heard of it until I Googled a lot of things. While the track interpolates the chorus of Total Eclipse of the Heart, Bonnie Tyler went back into the studio to re-record brand new vocals for the Guetta and Hypaton remix. Not surprisingly, did not chart here in Australia. And to wrap all this up, you might have thought, what on earth was that instrumental music that came in after the intro? Well, guess what? If you didn't already know, that was Jurassic Park's iconic theme in honour of the late, great Sam Neill passing this evening at the age of 78 here in Australia for reasons we still don't really know. But from the, and he may not have been queer, but he was certainly an icon for us queer nerds everywhere in Jurassic Park. I know he's big in other things, but I don't care. Jurassic Park and Jurassic World is it for me. That's all I need to worry about with Sam Neill. He was a legend. Vale, you beautiful man. May you rest in peace.

Hi, everyone. It's time for news for the Insomniacs, where I give you essentially a quick, relatively quick news headline breakdown, maybe even a comment or two, but whatever we can to keep you updated with news that matters to us and you. Kicking it all off, according to Q News, counter-protesters march through Brisbane for trans rights. A large contingent of transgender rights supporters have marched through Brisbane CBD recently to counter a One Nation-backed rally calling for changes to undermine anti-discrimination laws. The crowd gathered in King George Square on Saturday morning for the Hands Off the Anti-Discrimination Act rally. That's a long title. Which was called in response to an anti-trans demonstration happening in Queen's Garden a few blocks away, because why not? Campaigner Sal Grover, who in May lost her appeal in the Giggle versus Tickle trans discrimination case against her, headlined the sex-based rights rally in Queen's Gardens, aka the anti-trans demonstration. Just to be clear, because this is going to get a little how you doing. The demonstration called for contentious amendments to the anti-trans one, I believe. The demonstration called for contentious amendments to Australia's Sex Discrimination Act, which equality advocates have condemned as undermining protections for both women and the LGBTQIA+ community. The rallies also come after Liberal Senator Michaela Cash, first time I've said her name this year, introduced the coalition's Restoring Common Sense and Recognizing Biological Sex Bill. Again, the long titles, people. It's not sexy. No one's going to care if they have to take 7 hours to spill it out. It was voted down, though, thankfully. Again, I cite my previous comment, 30 votes to 21 by Labor and the Greens. So they won't take on a bunch of things that will actually help us to prevent this crap from happening, but please vote it down, so I at least appreciate that. Equality Australia has warned that the Coalition's proposed bill and others recently put forward represent, and I quote, one of the most serious threats to equality protections in many years, end quote. LGBTIQA+ groups, they changed all their spelling around this thing, and women's organizations came out against the bill last week, warning it will not only remove basic legal protections for trans people, but undermine the privacy and safety of all women. Women's Legal Services Australia said last week the proposed bill overrides existing state and territory protections and reverses decades of progress in anti-discrimination laws for women. Across the Dutch in New Zealand, months after Auckland Pride launched legal action over the removal of New Zealand's transgender inclusion guidelines for community sport, the organization says it has secured an important victory. Auckland Pride has confirmed it will discontinue its judicial review after the Minister for Sport and Recreation agreed to restart the decision-making process surrounding Sport NZ's guiding principles for the inclusion of transgender people in community sport. Again, long titles. The move means the original decision to withdraw the guidance will no longer stand unchanged, with Sport NZ now required to reconsider its response through a fresh process. Breathe. The legal challenge began after New Zealand's Minister for Sport and Recreation directed Sport NZ to remove its guiding principles for the inclusion of transgender people in community sport. Auckland Pride argued that the government had removed practical guidance for community sporting organisations without properly considering the rights of transgender, non-binary and Takatāpuri people. The judicial review followed documents released under New Zealand's Official Information Act, which Auckland Pride said showed the minister did not consider the country's Human Rights Act, Bill of Rights Act, or Sport NZ's legal obligation before directing the guidance be removed. Botswana could become the second African country after South Africa to allow same-sex marriage if a lesbian couple are successful in their challenge in the country's High Court in July. Bonolo Selelo, 41, and Shalol Felo Camille, 39, met in 2022 and became engaged in 2024, but the couple were turned away when they sought to register their marriage. In response, they took their case to the High Court. As in most African countries, same-sex marriages are not currently recognized in Botswana, nor are same-sex couples given legal recognition in other ways. However, such arrangements are not mentioned in Botswana's constitution, nor are they explicitly forbidden in Botswana's Marriage Act, and in recent years, Botswana's High Court has interpreted the constitution in ways that have been sympathetic to LGBTQIA+ rights. In June of 2019, the High Court of Botswana struck down the country's colonial-era law banning homosexuality, with Botswana's Court of Appeal affirming that ruling in 2021. The High Court did so after determining that sex, quote-unquote, as defined in Section 3 of Botswana's constitution should, and again, quote, be generously and purposively interpreted, it should just be purposely, really, to include sexual orientation.
In March this year, those invalidated provisions were formally removed from the statute book, solidifying the legality of same-sex relationships in the Southern African nation. As loosely reported in our show in Thursday last week via breaking news, iconic Welsh singer Bonnie Tyler, known for hits Total Eclipse of the Heart and Holding Out for a Hero, has sadly passed away at the age of 75. The news was announced via a message on the official website of the Welsh singer, saying, "Bonnie's family and team are heartbroken to announce that she has unexpectedly passed last night in hospital," at the time this was last Thursday, "in Portugal as a result of the illness that she was being treated for. Bonnie was placed in an induced coma in May after having emergency intestinal surgery in Portugal. In June, a spokesperson said she remained very unwell and in intensive care, but was out of a coma. She was expected to start a 30-date tour with a homecoming gig in Cardiff in December." Discovered by talent scout Roger

US, with Bonnie's hit Holding Out for a Hero received life for a new generation when it was sung by Jennifer Saunders, who voiced the fairy godmother in Shrek 2. I feel really bad saying this again, but vale, Bonnie. It doesn't get any sadder the more I say it. Owners of the famed LGBTQIA+ tropical resort Turtle Cove up in Queensland, with its own private clothing optional beach, have announced it's up for sale. Tucked away in far north Queensland, an equal distance from Cairns and Port Douglas, lies something special. Turtle Cove, ignore the obvious joke. Featuring its own private beach, pool, heated spa, gym, restaurant, and even a cheeky clothing optional beach, Turtle Cove has it all. Having been around for the better part of three decades, this little slice of heaven that I've seen online has seen its fair share of changes, and now it faces another test. The owners have reached out to the community of us first at large to see if anyone is interested in buying it from them before they put it out to third parties. Fingers crossed it stays in the right hands. Speaking of valets, celebrity broadcaster Darren Hinch has also passed away recently over the past week. As a senator for the Justice Party, Hinch was a vocal supporter of marriage equality for the simple reason that it was about equal rights. Speaking to SBS at the time, he reflected on how easy it was for him to support the matter. He told SBS, and I quote, "I was opposed to it, and then I suddenly realised that my arguments against it were so hollow and so shallow there were no arguments at all. When you start arguing something that sounds so damn stupid, you better think it through and change your mind, and I realised that it was just a silly argument. You know, if two people love each other, I don't care what your sexuality is." It was such a beautiful moment to see him emotionally hug Liberal politician Dean Smith after the Senate passed same-sex marriage at the time. In 2017, he called on the federal government to suspend foreign aid to Indonesia after two men were publicly caned for having gay sex. He moved a notice of motion in the Senate in 2018 calling for government funding to be stripped from private schools that discriminated against teachers or students on the grounds of their sexuality. I feel like this is getting repetitive, but vale, Darren. Egyptian authorities blocked the Virgin Voyages. Oh boy, try again. Egyptian authorities blocked the Virgin Voyages cruise ship Scarlet Lady, carrying roughly 2,000 LGBTQ plus passengers on an Atlantis Events charter from docking in Alexandria. Too many jokes in that, I am so sorry. Officials provided no official reason, a lot of officials, for the sudden denial, pardon me, which occurred just days after Turkey similarly turned the vessel away. The vessel, the Scarlet Lady, was on a 10-day Mediterranean voyage when it was blocked on approach to Egypt. Turkey previously denied the ship entry, explicitly citing passengers' moral values. Organisers have pre-sold 1,200 local shore excursions in Egypt, which have now had to be abruptly cancelled. We'll keep you updated as we find out more. A new study has shown that more and more Gen Z women are moving away from heterosexuality and identifying as LGBT... as one of us. Researchers for The Conversation have been tracking patterns in their human sexualities research lab since 2011. In a recent study, they asked whether young women and men are changing in similar ways across three measures of sexual orientation. The three measures, because I know my mother is wondering right now as I say it, included sexual attraction, sexual behavior, and self-identification. Our findings suggest they are not, the report states. In our analysis, this gender gap is not only about who claims an LGBTQ plus identity, it is also about how the boundaries of heterosexuality are changing. The report, published on the 7th of July, cites a poll carried out by Gallup in 2023, which found that Gen Z women are almost three times more likely to identify as a member of the LGBTQ plus community than Gen Z men. No shock there, the ones I've met. The poll also showed that the number of people who identify as LGBTQ+ has more than doubled since 2012. In 2023, 28.5% of Gen Z women said they identified as LGBTQ+, compared to just 10.6% of men. And finally, speaking of studies, a new study worryingly reveals that British people think it's increasingly acceptable to make jokes about gay people. The YouGov study is a biannual tracker, by title, that offers data from August 2019 to January 2026. Between 1,963 and 2,048 British adults participated in each wave of data collection. The poll was titled, "Do Brits Think It's Acceptable to Make Jokes About Gay People?" Participants were asked, which, if any of the following identity groups do you think it's acceptable to make jokes about? Please select all that apply. With the topic gay people, there were four options for participants to select. They were acceptable only if you identify with this group yourself, acceptable regardless of whether or not you identify with this group,
unacceptable regardless of whether you

0: or not you identify with this group and don't know. 25% answered acceptable regardless of whether you identify with this group in 2019. That number is now 30% in 2026. And now you're up to date with the news for the Insomniacs.
1: Number three.
0: Oh, I love his voice. Time to bring you the top three this week in music history, and tonight we're going back to 2013. Blurred Lines was a song by American singer Robin Thicke with an E. Now, his dad was Alan Thicke, and if anyone's old enough or even just watched Foxtel back in the day, other places are available, Growing Pains, the TV show. And he also sang, you take the good, you take the bad, you take them both, and there you have the facts of life. So he wrote that, sang it, all this. He was a bona fide TV dad legend. He was who you wanted outside of Mike Brady as your TV dad. So Robin, though, decided to go on a different path, and he decided to get together with American rapper T.I. and American musician and producer Pharrell Williams, who solely produced this track as well. Thicke has said that the song's lyrics are about his then-wife Paula Patton with two T's. Musically, Blurred Lines is a disco, pop, and R&B track with instrumentation consisting of vocals, keyboard, bass guitar, drums, and percussion. Now, we have to start addressing some elephants in the room. The song was heavily panned by music critics, with some saying it glorified rape culture. Commercially, the song topped the charts of 25 countries and reached the top 5 of 6 others. In the United Kingdom, some universities banned the song from use at student events, and at the University of Edinburgh, Students Association officials stated that the song violated its policy against rape culture and lad banter, and promoted an unhealthy attitude towards sex and consent. Pharrell Williams initially defended Blurred Lines. The singer told NPR there was nothing misogynistic about it, and that he was grateful to everybody who supported the song. Further defending the song, Williams mentioned to Pitchfork that there was nothing controversial about it and appreciated how Blurred Lines helped Thicke to a place where he deserves to be vocally. In an interview, though, with GQ in October 2019, Williams explained that he had misunderstood the backlash, assuming the song appealed to women. He stated that the song reflected elements of a chauvinistic culture and admitted that some of his music had reinforced those attitudes. I had to acknowledge the history of the song before I play it. It did eventually hit the top spot, but I will say I don't love people apologising for songs that were acceptable at the time. Obviously, in hindsight, could have been done better, but it's the same thing as, like, he released a song called She Likes to Move or She Wants to Move in 2004. Does that mean we go back and look at it as somehow dirty and skeevy? If that's how you look at it when you hear it, then fine, that's your personal opinion. But when we dance to it and we dirty danced to most of these songs at the time, it was what it was. It's like Disney Plus putting on a notification before movies now saying that it has to be, like, please accept this for the time frame that it's in. I'm okay with that. So please accept this song because it was from 2013, coming in at number three. If you have an opinion of opposite, send me a message otherwise, but please understand I am not advocating for the message, but at the same time, it was released at a time this was okay. Regardless of Robin Thicke's behaviour, which has since come out, but he's obviously on The Masked Singer in the US, so he's not completely cancelled, so I have to play it. This is Blurred Lines by Robin Thicke featuring Pharrell and T.I. There's plenty more still to come, including the long-awaited return going off the beaten track, of course, and so much more. Don't say I don't treat you, peeps. You're listening to Insomnia After Dark on Global Digital. Be right back. Everybody get up.

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Monday. 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

0: Gang bang, everyone! That was the return of your Monday mashup, Hate That One More Time, by Adam Music, who is Adam Wright, aka Adam Music, mashup artist, DJ, and music producer based in LA. And before that was your weekly acapella track presented by July's monthly acapella artist. It was I'm Yours by Jason Mraz, covered with Over the Rainbow, covered by the late with an Over the Rainbow mashup, late Israel cover by Straight No Chaser. Now, a couple of fun facts. The arrangement cleverly uses pure human vocal percussion, as we know, and harmonies to mimic the bouncy acoustic feel and ukulele strummings of the original track. So, yes, everything was made by them. Starting around their 2017 summer tour, the group began shortening the core I'm Yours mashup to organically link and blend in excerpts of Bob Marley classics like One Love and Three Little Birds. And now you know.
1: Off the Beaten Track.
0: Oh, isn't it beautiful to have a return of this bad boy? It's time for the return of Off the Beaten Track, where we bring you songs that were not released in Australia, or at the very least not given the love that they deserve, and we want you to hear them. Tonight, it definitely was not released in Australia, that I can tell you. Boston is a song by American rock band Augustana from their debut album All the Stars and Boulevards from 2005. The song was released as the second single on January the 17th, 2006. It was originally produced in 2003 by John King for their demo Midwest Skies and Sleepless Mondays, and was later re-recorded with producer Brendan O'Brien for the All Stars and Boulevards. Augustana bassist Jared Palomar has stated that the song is loosely based on one of their band member Lais's high school classmates who left to attend Duke University. Palomar said, "It's more the idea of getting away from everything and starting over." Asked about the meaning of Boston in the song, Lais replied, "You know, growing up, I had extended family on the outskirts of Boston, and we'd fly out there for the holidays fairly often, and I always loved it out there. In my mind, it always seemed like the farthest point from the California that you could go. I must have been tapping into that when I was writing that song." The music video for Boston was released on February the 6th, 2006, and was directed by Paul Fedor. It starts with lead singer Dan Lais playing a piano on a beach's shoreline at low tide initially, later showing numerous other abandoned pianos standing still on the shoreline. As the video progresses, other band members appear, and soon after, high tide comes up and the entire band continues to play as they are submerged in water, over and over. Now, I can tell you that the band went from 2002 to 2011. They had a break for a year, and they've been running again ever since 2012. They really only have one band member left, which is Daniel Lais. He's running by himself at this point. Everyone else is gone. I will tell you now that here in Australia, nothing was ever released, as to my understanding. No, it was definitely not. So Boston was their by far most successful single, and that peaked at number 9 in the US, peaked at, I don't know, did 47 or 45 in Canada. Now, finally, in popular culture, in the Big Bang Theory, third episode of the first season, the Fuzzy Bomb Boots Corollary, that bad boy was played in the show. But for me, and let's be honest, I know you're all waiting for the part as to why I'm bringing it up in the first place, Boston was used in the third season finale of One Tree Hill, the Show Must Go On episode, when Brooke Davis and Lucas Scott have their last dance as a couple. Nathan and Haley drive away to their honeymoon. Meanwhile, Lucas confesses to Peyton that he told Brooke about their kiss in the library. Time to go to Boston off the beaten track now, folks, as it sadly was never released here, and I still think it's a beautiful song. So try and imagine all the drama of One Tree Hill, and imagine this queer kid in his 20s falling in and out of, well, never got in love, but getting his heart broken and screaming this in the car.
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0: Oh, I like it when you're nice to me too. Welcome, hello and greetings, everyone. How you doing? Boston was a single by American singer-songwriter Stella Lefty. Sorry, I thought I'd be fine. I've written it 1,000 times. Released on February 15 this year. Upon its release, it became one of her breakout hits and her first song to enter the Billboard Hot 100. Debuting at number 25, I've decided to move the microphone at the same time after being sitting here for 15 minutes. And peaking at number 13 so far across the world, the song contains an interpolation of Stick Season by Noah Kahan. You know you're getting old when they're doing interpolations of songs that were released barely 2 years ago and we're now calling it fresh. So, you know, I think I'm losing it. The song has since peaked at number 15 here in Australia and is still going back and forth up and down the charts as I read this to you now. FYI, if her voice sounds familiar, she's also performed the song The Kill for the film Scream 7. Shout out Scream 7. And nestled there in the middle was your insomnia classic, More Than a Feeling, by American rock band Boston. Did you notice I put a subtle theme in there, everyone? Everything had Boston involved. So even though Boston's More Than a Feeling wasn't about Boston, it's pretty clearly Boston. Band member Tom Scholz wrote the song, and the song is now a staple of classic rock radio. In 2008, it was named the 38th best hard rock song of all time by VH1, and the song itself took Scholz 5 years to complete. He wrote the lyrics based on the idea of losing someone close and on the way in which music can connect a person to memories of the past. It only peaked at number 11 here in 1976, sadly, but the song was made available to download on March 25th, 2008 as a playable track in the Rock Band music video game series. It all lives on, folks. Did you hear the drums?
1: The week that was.
0: Oh, not a strike. Good. Okay. Time for the week that was, where we go back in time to bring you all the queer history fit to print, the good, the bad, and the downright outrageous that today, and sometimes other days, but it's just today, that brought us this week. July 14, 1454. In Italy, it's a lot of fours. Angelo Poliziano. There we go. Poliziano was born in Montepulciano, Tuscany on this day. I think I've done all right here, folks, not to jinx myself. He wrote under the name Polizian and was considered the successor to Ovid. He was a tutor to the children of Lorenzo de' Medici. Young men flocked, though, from throughout Europe to study under him. He died at 42 of a heart attack while in bed with one of his students. Die as you live, brother. In 1897, Annie Hindle died on this day. Now, if you listened to this show this time last year, get ready. She was the first popular male impersonator performer in the United States. Born in the 1840s in England, she and her adoptive mother migrated to New York City in 1868, where she performed as a male impersonator in solo acts and in minstrel shows from 1868 to 1886. She received high reviews and steady bookings, and her skills in male impersonation astounded her audience. A review of one of her performances at the Adelphi Theatre in Galveston, Texas noted, "Annie Hindle has proved a great success. As a male impersonator, her sex is so concealed that one is apt to imagine it is a man who's singing." Hindle's male impersonation career ended in 1886 when she married her dresser, Annie Ryan, whilst on a tour through the Midwest. Hindle dressed in male clothing and gave her name as Charles, and a local Baptist minister performed the ceremony. And as you know from earlier this year, that did not end too good. I got excited by that. 1895, Karl Heinrich Ulrich also dies. Ulrich was an openly gay lawyer who was among the earliest to call for the repeal of Germany's sodomy law, paragraph 175. He was truly a pioneer of the modern gay rights movement, about 50 years before it all got taken away. In 1926, Charles Pierce was born today, one of the 20th century's foremost female impersonators, particularly noted for his impersonation of Betty Davis. He was born on this day, pardon me, in Watertown, New York, and throughout his career, Pierce appeared in numerous television shows such as Fame, Laverne and Shirley, Designing Women, Starsky and Hutch, and Love, American Style, as well as feature films. He sadly passed away of cancer on May the 31st, 1999. In 1960, Jane Lynch was also born today. She's an American actress, singer, and comedian, best known for her role as Sue Sylvester in the musical television series Glee. Lynch is openly lesbian, and in 2005, she was named one of PowerUp's 10 Amazing Gay Women in Showbiz. Lynch married clinical psychologist Lara Embry in 2010 in Sunderland, But in 2013, she announced that she and Embry were divorcing after 3 years. The divorce was finalised in January 2014. In 1983, Representative Jerry Studs, he certainly is, comes out. He was the first openly gay member of Congress. Now, Studs and partner Dean Tihara, his companion since 1991, were married in Boston. Ha ha! Boston! On May 24th, 2004, 1 week after Massachusetts became the first state in the country to legalize same-sex marriage. Sadly, Jerry died on October 14, 2006, in Boston, at age 69, several days after suffering pulmonary embolism and only 2 and a bit years after getting married. Oh. In 1983, Graham Samuel Ackerman, who is an American gymnast, is born on this day. In April 2005, he won the national championship in the floor exercise event. I'm not familiar with that concept. At the NCAA Men's Gymnastics Championship at the United States Military Academy at West Point, New York, making him a 3-time national champ. In 2004, he won the national titles in 2 events, floor and vault. And Ackerman, surprise, surprise, don't know why I have to add this, but he's openly gay. Spoilers. In 1986, in an interview with People magazine, Roy Cohn, born February 29, 1927 through to August 2, 1986, denies that he was gay. He was, or that he had AIDS. He did. Let me refresh. He denied he was gay on this day in the interview with People magazine, but he was gay, and that he also didn't have AIDS, but he did. When Cohn brought on G. David Shine as chief consultant to the McCarthy staff, speculation arose that Shine and Cohn had a sexual relationship. Cohn would later die of AIDS that same year in 1986. During Senator Joseph McCarthy's investigations into communist activity in the US during the Second Red Scare, Cohn served as McCarthy's chief counsel and gained special prominence during the Army-McCarthy hearings. He was also known for being a justice prosecutor at the espionage trial of Julius and Ethel Rosenberg, and later for representing old mate Orange during his early business career. In 1984, Cohn was diagnosed with AIDS and attempted to keep his condition secret while receiving experimental drug treatment. He participated in clinical trials of AZT, a drug initially synthesized to treat cancer, but later developed as the first anti-HIV agent for AIDS patients. He insisted to his dying day that his disease was liver cancer. He would die on August the 2nd of 1986 in Bethesda, Maryland, of complications from AIDS at the age of 59. Cohn's absolute goal was to die completely broke and owing millions to the IRS. He succeeded. He was buried in Union Field Cemetery in Queens, New York, and we all remember his name. In 1987, in Williamson, West Virginia, Mountain Mama, take me home. Nope. Wrong one? Okay. In Williamson, West Virginia, a public swimming pool was closed temporarily by Mayor Sam Caporales, who ordered a scrubbed... Oh, my God. Okay. Sorry, everyone. Jokes aside, let's go back. And I will quickly do this. You probably need to hear this for yourselves. And let's go. In 1987, in Williamson, West Virginia, a public swimming pool was closed temporarily by Mayor Sam Caporales, who ordered a scrub down of the diving board, lounge chairs, and locker room. The pool drained and refilled, and 16 times the normal amount of chlorine added, not because of COVID, because that didn't exist in 1987, but because he learned that a man with AIDS had gone swimming in the pool. Thank you, America, for once again reminding us why you're you. In 1998, the City Council of West Hartford, Connecticut, voted not to allow same-sex couples access to family rate discounts at the city pool. I hope it wasn't the same one as 9 years ago. 2004, Canada, Yukon Territory becomes the most northern area of the world to legalize same-sex marriage. You know what? Let's take a win when we get it. You know, we got it. In 2011, the Fair, Accurate, Inclusive, and Respectful Education Act, also known as the Fair Education Act. See, now that's sexy, guys. Like, that's what I'm talking about from earlier with keeping your names good. It's signed into law in California, of all places. The act requires that political, economic, and social contributions of LGBTQ people are included in educational curricula in California public schools. It also prohibits discrimination regarding school activities and groups. The bill was originally introduced by then-Senator Sheila James Kuehl, and you know what? It is. 2014, the Los Angeles Outfest, in capital letters, premiere of the documentary Letter to Anita, the heart-wrenching documentary by award-winning filmmaker Andrea Myerson that explores the painful legacy of singer Anita Bryant's infamous anti-gay campaign of the late 1970s. I thought that sentence was going to end in a different way. Breathe. And finally, in 2016, the Secretary of the Navy, Ray Mabus, announces that he will name the Military Sealift Command Fleet Oiler for the USNS Harvey Milk. The ship is the second of the John Lewis-class oilers built by General Dynamics NASCO in San Diego, California, and I believe they tried to repeal it. Let me know if they did.
2: Number two.
0: Oh, yeah. Back to 2013, in This Week in Music History, it's time for Counting Stars by One Republic, or one word. Counting Stars is a song by the American pop band One Republic, one word, from their third studio album, Native, in 2013. The song was written by lead singer Ryan Tedder and produced by Tedder himself and Noel Zakanella. It was released as the album's second single on the June 14, 2013. The song has been one of the band's most successful singles, reaching number one in many countries, including Canada and the UK, number two in the US, and top 10 in 20 countries. It has sold over 1 million copies in the UK alone. The song's accompanying music video, directed by James Lees, features the band performing on the ground floor of a building beneath an ongoing church congregation on the upper floor. Now, as of September 2025, the video has received over 4.25 billion views on YouTube. Other sites are available. Ryan Tedder, the lead singer, has stated that, and this is an interesting story directly ripped from Wikipedia, by the way, everyone, I am admitting to it. I just wanted to get it factually correct, so that's why it's a pretty direct quote, stated that Counting Stars came about in August 2012 as an idea. It was probably the most versions of any song I've done to get it right. He also called it one of his two favorite songs on the Native album. Tedder started writing Counting Stars while waiting for Beyonce, to turn up to a radio studio session about a month after starting to write Love Runs Out, not my favorite song. In an interview with the official charts company, Tedder has said, "I had the idea for Counting Stars originally in the summer of 2012 when I was in the Hamptons. I was working in the largest house I've ever stepped foot in, which was being rented by Jay-Z and Beyonce at the time. I was in the middle of working on my most recent album with One Republic, Native, of course, and during that time, I was determined not to work with any other artists. I broke the promise because I also did sessions that year with Beyonce. When Jay-Z and Beyonce invite you to stay with them in the Hamptons, you don't say no." He continued, "I was out there for about 5 days, and on the second day, I woke up early, and I started combing through the internet, searching for stuff that would inspire me for Beyonce. I ended up coming across this weird song that had this indigenous folk sound to it that just struck me like lightning. I didn't like the verses or lyrics, but I loved the feel and the movement of it. That ended up inspiring Counting Stars. I debated playing it for Beyonce and putting it forward for her album, but it didn't feel like a song Beyonce would record. I immediately came up with the chorus idea, went home, and for the next 3 months finished the Native album." In September 2023, One Republic released a reimagined version of the song featuring a slower tempo and a new backing track. It only ever peaked at number two, but the song still lives on as a staple of parties and background TV sequences everywhere. Oh boy, this is Counting Stars from 2013 by One Republic, all one word. Lately, topic of the week's coming up after this. This is only happening because you're listening to Insomnia After Dark live, can't you tell, on Global Digital and only on Mondays. We'll catch you on the flip side, folks. I hope you've got your numbers ready. It's time to count.

0: way.
1: Girls, look! Acrotite just released all the ball lines and the silhouettes are to die for.
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4: With what?

Didn't think you'd show her face again.

Grease is the one. Hi, fam. Are you still enjoying your power service provider? I really am just wondering, just in case anything's happening. Any hoozles? You just heard your Monday musical track. Grease is the word, is the word, is the place, is the motion. Rise of the Pink Ladies version, the TV series from 2023, and the first and only prequel I have ever liked because it was completely separate. Well, without spoilers, pretty much. The original 1978 track by Frankie Valli, written by Barry Gibb from the Bee Gees, is a pure 70s disco classic played over animated opening credits, as we know. Executive music producer Justin Tranter, whom we have mentioned a lot on this show the last couple of seasons, noted at the time that having 1950s characters dance to disco just felt wrong, so they changed it to a 1950s doo-wop bass line blended with a Latin rock drum groove. The accompanying music video and show intro kicked off at a classic 1950s drive-in movie theater, and the routine was led by choreographer Jamal Sims, famous from RuPaul's Drag Race, who blended classic retro step touches with modern theatrical staging. And you can't miss the one in the middle, the queer artist of the month, B-52's lead singer,

0: Why you... That's right, it's time for Topic of the Week. This is where we talk about anything we want to. And by we, I mean me today. So, July 6th was Omnisexual Awareness Day. It was celebrated each year on the same day. But if you're wondering what it actually means, well, thanks to Pink News and me, you've come to the right place. So I'm going to be stealing quite a bit here from the site just to make sure I get this factually correct. A handful of famous faces have used the term to identify their sexuality, including pop superstar Kesha with a dollar sign. Omnisexual is a sexuality which is pretty similar to pansexuality, but with one distinct difference. On the dating app Field, boy crazy hitmaker Kesha previously labeled her sexuality as omnisexual. The 38-year-old music superstar is on a fairly slim list of stars who have proclaimed themselves to be omnisexual. 90s American singer and previous Queer Artist of the Month Sophie B. Hawkins, famed for her hit, "Damn, Wish I Was Your Lover," revealed in 1992 that she is also omnisexual, while Doctor Who character Captain Jack Harkness, played by John Barrowman, is referenced as also being omnisexual. According to Field's Vice President of Creative, Andrew Pete, Kesha updating her status on the app to identify as omnisexual saw a real uptick in other members of the app doing the same. Put simply, being omnisexual, because I know you're waiting for me to get to the point and land the plane. Put simply, being omnisexual means being attracted to people of all gender identities and orientations. It's a description similar to that attached to pansexuality, which describes someone who isn't limited by sex or gender when it comes to those they're attracted to. The difference is subtle, but it's there. So the next question I know that's coming, especially from Steph and Jackie, what's the difference between omnisexuality and pansexuality? And probably for some, why are my frying pans involved? What's going on with my kitchen utensils? Well, both of those who identify as pansexual and those who identify as omnisexual are attracted to all genders. However, while the gender of a person doesn't matter too much for someone who is pansexual, someone who is omnisexual may have a gender preference or may be attracted to someone because of their gender. So Luke Brunning, an applied ethics lecturer at the University of Leeds and relationship expert for Field the app, describes, other apps are available by the way, describes how someone's gender can animate an omnisexual person's attraction to them. Omnisexual means being attracted to people of all genders, explaining how the prefix omni means all. That gender animates these attractions, distinguishes omnisexuality from pansexuality, stating that for pansexual people, someone's gender is less salient to them, meaning as in it's less of an appeal. That the full range of genders are found attractive typically distinguishes omnisexuality from bisexuality. This is not to say gender differences are flattened. Omnisexuals often find their attraction to each gender has a different character, and they may have preferences for some genders more than others. In practice, these differences are subtle. I'm going to move the microphone again. Sorry, everyone. These differences are subtle and sometimes disputed in the community, but they point to the fact that sexual attraction is nuanced and extends beyond familiar binaries. Work to describe and explore these complexities has been a key part of alternative sexual communities for some time. Theorists, like us, are busy still playing catch-up. Another sexuality expert put it this way, though an omnisexual person is attracted to people across the gender identity spectrum, someone's gender may enhance the connection for an omnisexual person. While pansexual folks, much like myself, will say gender isn't really part of the equation, omnisexuals are more like, oh, I clocked it and I'm still into it. It's attraction with awareness, not in spite of it. How does that work for you, dearest gentle listener? So to put it in my perspective, as a pansexual person, I don't care about the gender. That's not a particular thing for me. Whereas an omnisexual may go, well, you being a little bit more of a man's kind of a turn on. I still like both, but I lean this way because gender can be also part of it. So I hope that clears things up. Probably clear as mud, but that's okay. We've had the moment together and I'm glad we did.
1: Number one.
0: Time for number one in 2013. If you are remotely historical in nature, you've probably already guessed what it is. It's the late, the great Avicii with Wake Me Up, sometimes listed as Wake Me Up with an exclamation point at the end, like, Wake Me Up! It's a song by Swedish DJ and record producer Avicii and was released as the lead single from his debut album, True, in June of 2013. It was written by Avicii, Mike Einzinger of Incubus, and American soul singer Aloe Black, famous for I need a dollar, dollar, dollar is what I need, hey, who provides vocals for the track. Avicii introduced Wake Me Up for the first time live on stage at the Ultra Music Festival in Miami. The experimental rendering, it was accompanied by a live band with instruments and vocalists, including Black, Eidzinger, and Incubus members Ben Kenny on bass and Jose Pasillas on drums, reportedly confused

and angered a section of the electronic dance festival community. Subsequently, Avicii achieved critical and commercial success with the release of the single worldwide once he did those few tweaks to it. Aloe Black, who is not credited on the track, explained to the Huffington Post, and I quote, "I started writing the lyrics at the top of 2013, traveling back from Switzerland. I started in hip-hop music back in the 90s, and I never expected to be singing and have an actual career as a musician, but I'm traveling all over the world, and I thought, life is a dream. Wake me up when it's all over." Fun fact, it's remained in the dance ARIA charts every other year, peaking at number 9 in 2024. This is Wake Me Up, the radio edit by Avicii, number 1 in 2013 this week in music history. You're tuned into Insomnia After Dark here on Global Digital. I'm going to be I'm going to be back to wrap this bad boy up in just about 7 minutes. Don't go anywhere.

0: Brisbane Lord Mayor Adrian Schrinner. We're delivering the biggest increase to free and affordable activities in Brisbane's history. 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

0: Oh, felt it.
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2: into
1: Insom
0: Nom
1: Nom
0: Nom
1: Nomnia
2: After
1: Dark.
0: Yeah, to join in couldn't help it. Welcome to the back, everyone. That was Everywhere by Our Last Night. Continuing the post-hardcore band's tradition of high-energy nostalgic makeovers and was released in June this year, with the band framing the drop as part of their sad girl summer, quote-unquote, their rollout explicitly targeting 2000s pop rock nostalgia. The track was also a top heavily requested by fans across their social media pages too. You might recall a few weeks ago I played their version of Come Clean on a Thursday Mothership Edition episode. I just keep playing them because it's a great banger. And that one was a screamer. I haven't had a bit of a screamer for a bit. I mean, music-wise. My apologies. Sorry, Mum. And before that was your local queer artist of the month, Dirty Versace featuring Mo.Louis with Permission. Permission's a quirky dance floor bop about not needing validation and choosing to leave a relationship even if it feels really hard to do. It's about powerfully choosing to surrender and not needing permission to do so. It's a song that will make you both move your body and move you on a deeper level, and I'm pretty sure it did. But first,
3: 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Longer, thicker, veinier.
0: I don't know why I keep playing it. That sadly brings us to the end of the program. And tonight, I'm leaving you with Kingston Town by UB40 from their 1989 cover of the Lord Creator classic. It became the group's sixth top four hit on the UK singles charts in 1990 upon its release. Here in Australia, the song did not reach the top 100 initially on the ARIA singles charts during its original release. But in 1991, after a re-release of Here I Am, Baby, Come Take Me As I Am, you might remember that one, it reached number 3. With that one, Kingston Town was reissued and, due to popularity, peaked at number 17 on the ARIA singles chart later in 1992. Well, what have I got on the schedule for you? I bet you're wondering. I haven't heard any updates since last week. Well, guess what? Since last week, only a couple things have changed, but still all good stuff. This Thursday brings you the interview with Rebecca. It's been a hot minute since I've brought you a just traditional queer interview, and I think we're long overdue. Rebecca is a stunning specimen of a human. She is bisexual, asexual. She's got a music psychology degree. She's becoming a lawyer, hopefully. No, psychologist, sorry, not lawyer. Where'd I get that from? Becoming a psychologist. And she's going to be on our show to talk all of that and explain how her life's journey has taken her to this moment and the privilege of working with me during the day, which is an extra bonus. If you're listening this far, you're going to be like, oh my God, we didn't know you knew her. Well, I do. And it's a privilege to be able to get her on the program. She's nervous as heck, but we're going to get her through it. And next Thursday, the 23rd, Dirty Versace, our local queer artist of the month, is going to be our first ever proper local queer artist in the studio. I can't stop clapping. They are going to be joining us on the 23rd on our Mothership Thursday program. We cannot wait for the live interview, so make sure you don't miss that at all. Now, despite my lies to all of you, we have put up the Insta exclusive reference to our Rainbow Club, so I can now say that PhD selected Love, Simon as your new choice. That means you need to have till the 30th of June, sorry, July, to get the... I can't speak tonight. I'm really sorry, everyone. I promise I do take my job seriously here. I'm just by myself. I wasn't expecting... I knew I was going to be on my own, but I just talked more than I expected and haven't caught up with it, so my apologies. Now, the 30th of July is our monthly Rainbow Club episode, this time around with Love, Simon, a romantic movie, which is nice. I haven't seen it, so I don't think it's going to be as depressing as you might think, but still get on board. And please remember that you can also listen to us on all of our programs in the back catalogue. Just hop on our show page via the 4EB website. But for Monday specifically, type in Insomnia XL into the search bar, and you can't miss us, but please make sure it's in the search bar of Radio 4EB, not Google. You'll thank me when you get to keep your job. Or you can simply go onto our Instagram page and click the links on there, insomnia.after.dark. But for now, it's time to bust out that insomnia checklist. Number one, remember you are amazing. Number two, remember you are loved. And number three, please, and I have to remind myself of this on the daily, remember you are never, ever alone. Thank you for sharing your insomnia with me for the last 2 hours after dark, no less. on the only channel that's always down for a trip to Kingston Town, Global Digital, of course. Good morning, good afternoon, good evening, and good night, everyone. There's nothing I can do but be a total eclipse of your heart, baby. We'll see you on Thursday.

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Di'r patrymau beth yn stopio, the patterns never end, ac mae wastad modd trwsio, and we can always mend. Ond nid hawdd i'w herio pa mae rhwystrau'n rhwymo, let's weave a constellation of lace and reclaim the lost words of our hundreds of shams and a countless accounts of hanesion named Sean's and learn how to carry beyond the confines of what it means to be Sean, Shan or Mary.

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pleasure. 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